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This is TRT Voice of Turkey News in English. Iran threatens retaliation for any nuclear attack, warns Gulf states against aiding United States. Iran's Chief of Staff Major General Ali Abdullahi on Wednesday warned Gulf states against providing assistance to the U.S. military amid heightened regional tensions. In a post on social platform X, Abdullahi said countries on the southern shores of the Gulf that have publicly stated they would not allow Washington to use their territory against Iran should know that nothing escapes our notice. He said the presence of a large number of U.S. military aircraft, particularly aerial refueling tankers at bases across the region, was unlikely without the knowledge of the host countries. We warn that any assistance or facilitation provided to the aggressor U.S. military will be considered participation alongside U.S. forces, Abdullahi added. Meanwhile, an Iranian lawmaker said Tehran would respond in kind if the United States used a nuclear weapon against Iran, commenting on a media report about the possibility of such an attack, according to local media on Wednesday. Fadah Hussein Maliki, a member of the Iranian Parliament's National Security and Foreign Policy Commission, made the remarks in an interview with Iranian news outlet Khabar Online. Asked how likely he considered a U.S. nuclear attack on Iran, Maliki said, "I do not rule out an ill-considered action by U.S. President Donald Trump, but I do not think he would dare to do such a thing because such an action could plunge the world into a dangerous war." Turkey has rejected claims from Israeli Prime Minister Benjamin Netanyahu's office concerning Syria, saying the statements were intended to justify unlawful Israeli airstrikes targeting Syria's sovereignty and territorial integrity. The frivolous allegations put forward by the Israeli Prime Minister's office aim to legitimize Israel's unlawful airstrikes targeting Syria's sovereignty and territorial integrity, Turkey's Communications Directorate said in a statement. Earlier on Tuesday, Israeli warplanes carried out 8 airstrikes targeting the runway of the Abu al-Dhur military airport in Syria's northwestern Idlib province, causing damage to its infrastructure. Ankara said the accusations being voiced stem from Netanyahu's intention to pursue his expansionist and destabilizing policies in the region ahead of elections in Israel. Like the vast majority of the international community, Turkey advocates for lasting peace in our region. The only way to achieve this is for Netanyahu to abandon his aggressive and coercive policies and respect international law, the statement said. Ankara also reaffirmed its commitment to working with the Syrian government to promote peace, stability, and prosperity in Syria. Turkey will resolutely continue to cooperate with the Syrian government on a legitimate basis to establish peace.

0: peace, stability, and prosperity in Syria and will never allow the destabilization of Syria, the statement added.
1: The news continues on the English language broadcast of the Voice of Türkiye.
0: German Chancellor Friedrich Merz on Wednesday strongly condemned Israeli National Security Minister Itamar Ben-Gvir over his recent call to kill 30 to 40 people in Gaza every night. The Chancellor strongly condemns Minister Ben-Gvir's inhumane appeals, which violate international law. They are unacceptable. Deputy Government Spokesman Sebastian Hille told a press conference in Berlin. Hille said European Union heads of state and government agreed at their June summit to prepare sanctions against extremist politicians who advocate violations of human dignity and international law. The European Union foreign ministers will address this issue in the coming days at their informal Gmünch meeting. The European Union's High Representative Kaya Kallas will submit proposals on this matter, he added. Ben-Gvir recently called for stepped-up airstrikes on the Gaza Strip and for Israel to kill 30 to 40 Palestinians a day, while also renewing calls to resettle Israelis in the Palestinian enclave at the expense of the indigenous population. Seven Turkish-American organizations have sent a letter to members of the United States Congress urging lawmakers to support the sale of F-35 fighter jets to Turkey. As a NATO ally of nearly 75 years and a frontline security and diplomatic partner, the Republic of Turkey's continued access to U.S. defense systems serves core American strategic interests, and we respectfully ask you to support pending sales of U.S. F-35 fighter jets and remove unnecessary sanctions and obstacles to this cooperation, it said. Supporting these sales is an investment in NATO cohesion, regional stability, and a bilateral relationship of real and growing value. We urge your support and welcome the chance to discuss this further, the letter added. The letter was signed by the Assembly of Turkish American Associations, the Turkish American Coalition, the Federation of Turkish American Associations, the Turkish American National Steering Committee, MÜSİAD USA, the Turkish American Chamber of Commerce of the South, and ASKON USA. The groups noted that U.S.-Turkey relations date to 1831, and that Ankara has been a formal treaty ally since joining NATO in 1952, anchoring the alliance's southeastern border and controlling the Bosphorus and Dardanelles. The latter pointed to Turkish bases, including in Incirlik, as indispensable to defeating Daesh. The letter also cited Turkey's role as a constructive regional actor, including its mediation role in the Russia-Ukraine war and its involvement in stability efforts in Syria. The letter was delivered to over 50 members of Congress in July. The U.S. suspended Turkey from the F-35 fighter jet program in 2019 after objecting to its purchase of the Russian S-400 air defense system, claiming the system would endanger the fighter jets and is inoperable with NATO systems. Turkey has said repeatedly that there is no conflict between the two and proposed a commission to study the issue. During his meeting with Turkish President Recep Tayyip Erdogan in Turkey last month, on the sidelines of the NATO summit, U.S. President Donald Trump said he will certainly consider allowing Ankara to buy F-35 fighter jets and wants to remove the Qatar sanctions on Turkey.

0: continues on the English language broadcast of the Voice of Turkey.
1: The United Arab Emirates has suspended all trade exchanges and financial transactions with Iran until further notice. United Arab Emirates state-run WAM news agency reported, citing the Foreign Ministry's Strategic Communications Director. No further details were revealed as yet. However, the announcement came after the United Arab Emirates Defense Ministry said it detected two Iranian ballistic missiles that targeted maritime navigation. Foreign Ministry spokesperson Ismail Bakai of Iran has rejected the United Arab Emirates' statement that missiles were launched from Iran against the Gulf country, warning against what he described as baseless accusations. Accusing the Islamic Republic of Iran contradicts the principle of good neighborliness and hinders efforts to build trust among the countries of the region, Iran Foreign Ministry said in a statement on its official Telegram channel. Bakai of Iran also urged all regional parties to refrain from making unsubstantiated allegations against Tehran. Tensions in the Middle East have heightened after the U.S. and Israel launched joint strikes on Iran. In response, Tehran retaliated with strikes in regional countries, including UAE hosting U.S. assets. And finally, Tokyo on Wednesday described the U.S. sanctions imposed on Tomoko Akane, the Japanese president of the International Criminal Court, as very unfortunate, Japan's foreign ministry said. Japan has consistently supported the International Criminal Court, which is a permanent international criminal court, in its efforts to prosecute and punish the most serious crimes of concern to the international community and to uphold the rule of law. From this standpoint, the announced measures are very unfortunate, Ministry spokesperson Toshiro Kitamura said in a statement. He also added that Japan will remain committed to strengthening the international rule of law while maintaining dialogue and communication with relevant countries. Japanese Prime Minister Sanae Takaichi also called the U.S. move very unfortunate and said her government will deal with the situation by continued communication with relevant nations, including the United States, according to Kyodo News. Japan's reaction came a day after the U.S. imposed sanctions on Akane and Abdullah Asaye, a senior member of the prosecution team that sought an arrest warrant for Israeli Prime Minister Benjamin Netanyahu. Akane, a Japanese national who has served as International Criminal Court President since 2024, and Seye, a Senegalese national, were added to the U.S. Treasury Department's Special Designated Nationals list, according to the department's website. The listing blocks any U.S. assets held by Akane and Seye and bars Americans and entities from engaging in transactions with them. The move comes as Washington has intensified pressure on the court since the International Criminal Court issued arrest warrants in November 2024 for Netanyahu and former Israeli Defense Minister Yoav Gallant over alleged war crimes in Gaza. And that was the news brought to you by the Voice of Turkey.

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Studios in Ankara. I hope you're all doing well and coping with summer heat wherever you are. A funny thing about this week's batch, three of the reports, which are from three different countries, were all logged on the very same evening, Monday, the 10th of August. Proof, if nothing else, that a good signal night does not play favorites. We've also got a letter that's taken rather a longer to reach us this time, dated all the way back in June. Let's start though with Monday, the 10th of August, and Dublin, where Mr. Francis Lawler has been out on the balcony again. "Hello, Cemre," he says, "and the staff of the Voice of Türkiye, warmest greetings to you all once again. I would like a QSL for one of your transmissions, please. I was listening to part of your program in English on Monday, 10th of August, from 1850 to 1925 on 9750 kHz. The transmission was not very clear. Sinpo was all three. I was using two receivers, a Sony domestic set and Philips 750, with both having telescopic antennas. I was listening out on the balcony, where reception is clearer. There was some type of interference, so I switched on an SDR receiver and noticed it may be some sort of data transmission. 9740 to 9760 kHz. Even so, Mr. Lawler caught a talk on archaeological finds in Türkiye and plenty of Turkish songs. Mr. Lawler, always good to hear from that balcony, even on a rougher night like this one. Running two receivers side by side, a Sony and a Philips, both, and then breaking out the SDR just to chase down whatever was jamming the frequency. That's proper dedication and exactly the kind of detail I love getting from you. A QSL for this report is on its way to Dublin, and just as much love back to you from all of us here at the Voice of Türkiye. From Dublin, we travel a long way to Bhilai in Chhattisgarh, India, to a letter that's taken since June to reach us from Mr. Anand Mohan Bain. No reception report this time, just club news and a small mountain of enclosures with it. Mr. Bain says in his letter, "Namaste. I am Anand Mohan Bain, the president of the Parivar Bandhu Shortwave Listening Club, writing this letter from India. Our listeners' club was started on 15th of August 1990. We constantly try to increase listeners' love for radio. Our club has 355 members who live in various countries in the world. We recognize any friend of the world as a member of our club. We do not make members only of those who hate any religion. We regularly organize contests on different radio stations, and the winners are given gifts from the club. The results of our contest number of four associated with the Voice of Türkiye have been announced. We will continue to run these contests in the future." The envelope alone was worth a look. A beautiful spread of Indian stamps, including the Headgears of India series and stamps honoring the historical queen, Rani Chennabhairav Devi. I hope I said that right. Apparently, she was this influential queen from the 16th century. She ruled for decades, I think, and managed a massive spice trade network. So, because of that, she was also called the Pepper Queen. Alongside the stamps came postcards of Indian wildlife,
and first day

covers marking the golden jubilee of India's 1971 victory, the constitution of India, and 79 years of diplomatic relations between India and Germany. Mr. Bain also sent along the results of the club's quiz number 4 on Turkey's World Cup group games, 52 participants, 26 correct answers, and two winners, Venkataratnam Yeluri in Bengaluru and Nizamuddin in Murshidabad. Mr. Bain, wonderful to have all of this arrive properly by post, even if it's taken since June to get here. Congratulations again on the 36th anniversary of the club. From Bilai, we head back to Monday, the 10th of August, and to Tampere in Finland, where Mr. Janne Petaja has sent in a detailed pair of reports. He tells us he tuned in on the 10th of August between 20:40 and 21:04 UTC on 9875 kHz using a Kiwi SDR based right there in Tampere with an active loop antenna. A fairly weak SINPO of 32333, made trickier by North Korean radio sharing the same frequency, though the interference cleared briefly around 20:50 before returning by the top of the hour. In that window, he caught Tarkan's Selamlar, a segment on UNESCO World Heritage Sites in Western Anatolia, another on architectural conservation, and two more songs, all identified by the application Shazam. He says, "I had the pleasure of tuning into your broadcast from afar. Enclosed is my detailed reception report and SINPO evaluation to show how your signal was received at my QTH. I am based in Tampere, Finland's second largest city in Northern Europe. Receiving distant signals here can be challenging due to our location, but good propagation makes it especially rewarding. As a dedicated DXer, I greatly appreciate QSL confirmations from stations like yours, whether by postcard or email. I would be delighted if you could verify this report and let me know if it matches your transmission log. Thanks for the fine programming. I look forward to your reply." Mr. Petaja, very happy to have received your email all the way from Tampere. Years and years ago, when I was a student on the Erasmus program, which is Europe's student exchange scheme, I visited a few cities in Finland. Tampere wasn't among them, unfortunately, but Turku was. I learned that Turku was the oldest city in Finland and was famous for its good food. Turku, it turns out, has its own small place in this hobby's history. Back in 2011, a listener from there wrote to us, Mr. Jan Mikael Nurmela, who ran a local DX club called Middle Finland's Radioactives, and asked for help translating a handful of reception report phrases for their website so that smaller stations without much English could understand what DXers were even asking them for. I don't know if that club or the website is still going, but it's a nice reminder that this corner of Finland has been tuning in one way or another for a very long time. Anyway, Mr. Petaja, that's some determined DXing, working around North Korean interference on the same frequency to still pull together a full report. A QSL confirming this one will be on its way to

still on Monday, the 10th, we cross the channel to Northampton in England. Mr. Howard Burnett has sent in a thorough report of his own. He tells us he tuned in on Monday, the 10th of August, between 18:30 and 19:23 UTC on his Samsung Galaxy Tab. Excellent reception throughout, a full simper of all five. That's evening's bulletin, by his account, moved through a run of major international headlines, trade and industry figures, developments in the Middle East and Ukraine, and a heat wave bearing down on France, before turning to a lighter fare, a Turkish song, a segment on Antalya's place in Turkey's UNESCO footprint and its historic textile trade, and a run of music through to sign off. He says, "I will be delighted if you would verify this reception report with a QSL card, along with anything else you care to send me, as this would be very much appreciated." Mr. Barnett, welcome to the letterbox from Northampton. That's about as thorough a news rundown as we've had from a listener in a while. A QSL confirming this report will be on its way. Now, a familiar name from Murshidabad, West Bengal. Mr. Najmuddin has sent in two more reports for us. He logged us twice this round on the 6th and the 13th of August, both times between 16:30 and 1700 UTC on 11660 kHz on his Grundig YB80 with a telescopic rod antenna. SINPO 44343, both times, a moderate signal. Both reports describe the same lineup, news, geoeconomics diary segment, oddly enough, and a selection of Turkish songs. Mr. Najmuddin, always good to hear from the International DX Radio Listeners Club. Two more reports this time, both describing that same familiar lineup you always catch. One update for you, though. Geoeconomics Diary was actually discontinued in June, so that's worth knowing for future reports. As for what you've asked for, a QSL, an updated program and frequency schedule, and something for that DX museum of yours, all three are on their way to Murshidabad. Speaking of museums, one more email came in since I sat down to put tonight's mail together, and it's a different kind of one. This one comes from Mr. Bill McDevitt, who runs the SWL QSL Museum online, and it's less a reception report than a warning. He says, "Your English service at 20:30 UTC daily is being seriously interfered with by a Voice of Korea on the same frequency as your 9875 kilohertz. I'm attaching a brief recording of your 14th of August program. Your program is unusable with this interfering station." Mr. McDevitt, thank you for this and for the recording. It's already gone straight to our engineers. This isn't the first we've heard of it either. Earlier in tonight's mail, Mr. Jan Nepetaya reported that same North Korean interference on that same 9875 kilohertz on a different night. Two independent reports of the same problem should be more than enough to get Emirlar Site to take the situation seriously. Mr. McDevitt, thank you again for flagging the issue. That's all the mail we have time for this week. We appreciate

Get all our listeners who wrote in, sent through a reception report, or raised an issue on the frequency. There is something quietly remarkable about shortwave still doing this, carrying a voice from a small studio here in Ankara out into gardens and balconies half a world away, with nothing more than a length of wire and a bit of patience needed to catch it. If you'd like to write in yourselves, our address is Voice of Türkiye, Türkiye'nin Sesi Radyosu, PK 33 06 443, Yenişehir, Ankara, Türkiye. We'd love to hear from you. Until next week, good listening wherever you are.

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1: Hello everyone and welcome back. Today on Pivotal Moments that Defined History, we are heading to Bern, Switzerland in the year 1905. We are stepping into a quiet, unremarkable patent office. Outside, the world is struggling to trade horse-drawn carriages for the internal combustion engine. But inside, a 26-year-old clerk is sitting at his desk, quietly reviving the very fabric of reality. Historians call this year Annus Mirabilis, which means miracle year. It was during these months that Albert Einstein scribbled a formula in the margin of his notebook that would shatter the foundations of physics, which is E equals mc square. Five simple characters, a letter, an equals sign, and mass multiplied by the square of the speed of light. When Einstein jotted it down, the ink was barely wet, but the second it dried, the atomic age had begun. So, what does this actually mean for us? Think of it as the ultimate story of transformation. Albert Einstein revealed that matter and energy aren't just related, they are the two sides of the same coin. Matter is just energy waiting to be woken up. Imagine a sealed box of Legos. From the outside, it looks like a single solid object. But open that box of Lego and you have thousands of individual pieces capable of building an entire city. Before this moment, we thought the world was solid and fixed. Einstein proved that we are actually living in a vast, restless ocean of energy. At the time, Einstein didn't even know how to harness the power he had just unleashed. But suddenly, the secrets of the cosmos started to make sense. We finally understood why the sun had been burning for billions of years without going out at his heart. It was its own matter and turning into light. That tiny spark in Albert Einstein, E equals, and still echoing today, it is in the life-saving scanners at your local hospital, in the smartphone in your pocket, and it's orbiting high above us. What started as a silent thought in 1905 became the loudest discovery in human history. But this breakthrough carried a heavy price. It promised both a cure and a curse. It heralded the dawn of nuclear energy, but it also cast the shadow of the mushroom clouds over Hiroshima and Nagasaki. The ink Albert Einstein used to write that formula eventually became the blueprint for our greatest destruction. The purity of science had collided head-on with the reality of human ambition. Albert Einstein's humble note hasn't aged a day. He took the greatest secret of the universe and whispered it in the simplest possible language. Once that ink dried, the world was never the same. We became a species that no longer just lives on Earth. We are species that governs matter itself. One equation

One moment, a world changed forever. Thanks for joining us at Albert Einstein's desk today. We will see you next time for another pivotal moment that changed history. Until then, take care.

20th of July 2025, sirens began to sound in Gaza. Sirens wailed in Gaza to cry out to the world that all vital services had collapsed. The sirens of ambulances. Shouldn't the world have gone on high alert? Shouldn't the roads have been opened for Gaza, with innocent people dying in hospitals from starvation and lack of medicine? Shouldn't the world have risen to its feet and mobilized all of its resources? But that is not what happened. Palestinians were massacred without regard for whether they were women, children, the elderly or the sick. The genocide perpetrated in Gaza did not stop at human lives. It morphed into a ruthlessness aimed at annihilating every trace of the targeted population's existence. On this tiny, battered piece of land, nothing resembling infrastructure was left. Hospitals were deliberately targeted, bombed and burned and leveled to the ground. The world witnessed Palestinians evacuating their sick and wounded on stretchers, on their backs and on horse-drawn carts, just as it witnessed the arrest of medical teams. Since October 2023, Israel has massacred 1,700 healthcare workers. According to medical NGOs, at least 300 healthcare professionals have been imprisoned by Israel without any charges. The few hospitals still functioning have been repeatedly bombed or besieged until they were rendered entirely unusable. Come, let us look today at the systematic destruction inflicted upon Gaza's precious doctors and its hospitals, facilities built with immense hardship and the aid of friendly nations. 3rd of November 2023, Al-Shifa Hospital in southern Gaza. If I go, who will treat my patients? The one who spoke these words was Dr. Hamam Alo, who was killed because he refused to abandon Al-Shifa Hospital and its patients. He was the hospital's only nephrologist. In his final interview, when host Amy Goodman asked him, "Why don't you go south with your family?" he responded with a question. The question he asked was, in fact, directed at all of humanity. "If I go, who will treat my patients?" Dr. Hamam Alo continued. "We are not animals. We have the right to receive proper health care when we fall ill. I did not spend 14 years in medical school just to earn a postgraduate degree or to put my own life above my patients' lives. Do you think I care only about my own life and not my patients? I ask you, ma'am, do you think my reason for going to medical school was to care only about my own life? That is not why I became a doctor." Israel targeted his home in an airstrike, taking the life of that beautiful soul along with his family. He is gone, but he left behind a conscience worthy of being engraved on the entrances of hospitals. "If I go, who will treat my patients?"

2nd of July 2025. We will certainly not abandon our patients and our wounded. Come, let us meet another doctor who defended the honor of his white coat at the cost of his life, Dr. Marwan al-Sultan. He was not a soldier. He carried no weapon. He wore a white coat and held a stethoscope in his hand. He was one of the last two remaining cardiologists in Gaza and the director of the Indonesian hospital in the north of Gaza. Before the hospital was struck, he repeatedly appealed to the international community, urging them to take action to protect the hospital. When Israel demanded that Dr. Marwan leave the hospital, he said, "We will certainly not abandon our patients and our wounded." He continued to save lives while the hospital was under bombardment. The occupying forces targeted the building where he had taken refuge, massacring the doctor, his wife, his daughter, his son-in-law, and his sister. Lubna al-Sultan, the surviving daughter of the martyred doctor, said, "Israel targeted solely the room he was in. A missile was fired directly at his room, at the exact spot where he was, right on top of him." In truth, it was not merely a doctor with a medical degree who was killed that day. It was a physician who combined medicine with compassion, carrying healing beyond the physical body directly into the souls of his patients. A symbol of dedication, resilience, and sincerity was destroyed. December 28, 2024. The world witnessed a historic scene. A pediatrician in a white coat was walking fearlessly, all alone, through the rubble. At his destination were Israeli soldiers armed with tanks and modern weapons, recognizing no law. Those who saw him stared in awe. They said, "If courage were to take human form, it would be Abu Safiya." His name is Hussam Abu Safiya. He is a pediatrician and the director of Kamal Adwan Hospital in northern Gaza. The world saw him defending a hospital, leading the funeral prayer for his own son, treating his patients even while he himself was wounded, and walking fearlessly alone to confront the soldiers. But why did he walk, knowing full well that he could be arrested, killed, or thrown into prison and subjected to inhumane torture and degradation? Come, let us hear the reason from Nabil Hamid, the head nurse of Kamal Adwan Hospital. Throughout the night, the movement of the tanks signaled an impending occupation and raid on the hospital. Around 6 or 7 in the morning, we were trying to calm the people down. The Israeli forces shouted through a megaphone, "Dr. Hussam, come down." Hussam resolutely stepped out of the hospital and walked toward the tanks. Dr. Hussam treated people as if he were a father, a brother, a son, all at once, like a member of their own family. He always tried to provide for the needs of the people in the hospital and those around him. He and his team worked under unimaginable conditions. The Israeli army would frequently call the hospital, sometimes threatening to bomb it. An Israeli coordinator told him, "If you do not leave, we will do to you what we did to Al-Shifa Hospital, destruction and massacre." He held dual citizenship and was repeatedly given the chance to leave the hospital. However, he insisted on staying, particularly because of the severe shortage of doctors and medical staff. Dr. Hussam was a pediatrician, but during the war, he also stepped in as an anesthesiologist and an intensive care unit doctor, and he treated emergency patients as well. In October 2024, the Israeli army raided Kamal Adwan Hospital and placed it under siege. Following the operations, they killed Abu Safiya's son, Ibrahim. As if that were not enough, they wounded him as well, yet it does not deter him from continuing his humanitarian mission. Dr. Hussam Abu Safiya continued to shine the light of truth, standing like a lighthouse against every darkness, every cruelty, and every tyranny. In Gaza, it is not only people who rise to the rank of martyrdom. There are also hospitals destroyed while in service and trees burned while bearing fruit on their branches. Come, let us listen to the martyrdom of a hospital that holds the blood of martyrs even in its very foundations. 21st of March 2024. Breaking the ceasefire in mid-March, the Israeli occupation regime resumed its attacks on

Gaza, and one of the first targets of these attacks was the Palestine-Turkey Friendship Hospital. The hospital was destroyed with dynamite. The Palestine-Turkey Friendship Hospital was Gaza's only oncology hospital. Sometime after the attacks began in October 2023, it had been occupied by Israeli occupation forces and used as a military headquarters. The hospital also carried the memory of the Israeli attack on 31st of May 2010 against the Mavi Marmara, a ship in the Gaza Freedom Flotilla that had set sail to deliver humanitarian aid to Gaza under the slogan, "Our route is Palestine, our cargo is freedom." And of the 9 Turkish aid volunteers who lost their lives in that attack. With the hope of meeting again, goodbye.

Before we end our broadcast in English, let's have a quick look at the headlines. Iran threatens retaliation for any nuclear attack, warns Gulf states against aiding United States. Iran's Chief of Staff Major General Ali Abdullahi on Wednesday warned Gulf states against providing assistance to the U.S. military amid heightened regional tensions. Turkey has rejected claims from Israeli Prime Minister Netanyahu's office concerning Syria, saying the statements were intended to justify unlawful Israeli strikes targeting Syria's sovereignty and territorial integrity. German Chancellor Friedrich Merz on Wednesday strongly condemned Israeli National Security Minister Itamar Ben-Gvir over his recent call to kill 30 to 40 people in Gaza every night. 7 Turkish-American organizations have sent a letter to members of the United States Congress urging lawmakers to support the sale of F-35 fighter jets to Turkey. You have been listening to the Voice of Turkey's English language transmission, originally broadcast live from Ankara in a 16-meter band on 1762 kHz to Europe between 12:30 and 13:30 UTC. If you are hearing this at a later hour or in another part of the world, thank you for joining us via replay. You can listen to us over the TurkSat 4A satellite and on the internet at www.trtdinle.com through radio's link and under the VOT radios expandable section. Our email address is englishdesk@trt.net.tr. Thank you for listening to the Voice of Turkey and goodbye.

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Good afternoon. Today is Thursday, August 20th, and this is the Voice of Turkey's English language transmission, originally broadcast live from Ankara in the 16-meter band on 17,620 kHz to Europe between 12:30 and 13:30 UTC. You may be hearing this now as a replay in a different time zone. You can listen to us over the Turksat 4A satellite and on the internet at www.trtdina.com through radio's link and under the VOT Radio's expandable section. Our email address is englishdesk@trt.net.tr. Following the news, the Voice of Turkey will present you with our future programs, Dream Destinations, oddly enough, and some Turkish music.

And now the news. Turkey will continue supporting people in need around the world, particularly in Gaza, and providing hope to those affected by conflict and hardship. The nation's president has said in a message marking World Humanitarian Day on Wednesday. Recep Tayyip Erdogan said Turkey remains a leading provider of humanitarian assistance, stressing that its approach is rooted in the country's history and long-standing civilizational values. Today is World Humanitarian Day, drawing strength from our history and the values of our ancient civilization. We continue to set an example for everyone on this issue, which transcends politics, and to remain the country that provides the most humanitarian aid in the world relative to its national income, Erdogan said on Turkish social media platform En Sosyal. He said the fact that more than 300 million people lack basic necessities and struggle to survive amid severe hardships should serve as a call for the international community to take responsibility. No Turkish military delegation was present at Syria's Abu al-Duhur air base before or during a recent Israeli attack on the facility, Turkey's National Defense Ministry said on Thursday. We confirmed that no Turkish military delegation was present at Syria's Abu al-Duhur air base before or during the Israeli attack, the ministry said in response to reporters' questions. Following its weekly press briefing aboard the TCG Kochisar in the northwestern province of Kocaeli as part of Technofest Blue Homeland. The ministry described the Israeli attack on the military airbase as an act aimed at harming Syria's stability, security, unity and integrity, as well as its infrastructure. We emphasize at every opportunity that attacks violating Syria's sovereignty and territorial integrity are unacceptable, it said. For peace and stability of both Syria and the region, it is essential that Israel end such reckless attacks and fulfill its obligations under international law, the ministry added. Turkey will continue to support Syria's efforts to build its infrastructure and military capacity.

under the One Army principle, it said. Former Israeli Defense Minister Moshe Yaalon on Thursday accused Prime Minister Benjamin Netanyahu of deliberately fueling tensions with Turkey by attacking an air base in northern Syria. Yaalon said on X that the attack drew condemnation from the U.S. He accused Netanyahu of keeping Israel's war fronts open and trying to create new ones to avoid accountability over October the 7th Hamas attack. Yaalon described Netanyahu as ultimately responsible for the attack and Israel's subsequent crisis, claiming the premier needed the war to continue to prevent a state commission of inquiry. After October the 7th attack, Netanyahu adopted the view that Yaalon called messianists, that the attack was a miracle that could be exploited for a Gog and Magog war, Yaalon claimed. He alleged that the objective was to conquer the promised land from the Euphrates River in the north to the Brook of Egypt in the south, clear it of non-Jews and settle it with Jews. On Syria, Yaalon argued that Israel had missed an opportunity following the blows dealt Hezbollah and Iran's presence in the country. Israeli forces have for the first time accepted that they killed 5-year-old Hind Rajab in Gaza, reversing their earlier denials, and announced that had ordered a criminal investigation into her killing. Israel said on Wednesday that it will open internal criminal investigations over its troops' killings in Gaza of Rajab on January 29, 2024, and 15 emergency and aid workers in March 2025. Israel had previously denied involvement in the killing, saying months later that a preliminary probe found its forces were not present near the vehicle or within firing range. Rajab was one of 7 family members traveling in a vehicle in northern Gaza when they came under Israeli fire. She survived the initial shooting and pleaded on her phone for hours with Palestinian Red Crescent paramedics to rescue her. An ambulance dispatched to save her also came under fire. Her body was found 12 days later in a car riddled with bullets after she was last heard from in a desperate hours-long phone call to the Palestinian Red Crescent. Recordings of Rajab's call with paramedics drew international outrage, fueling demands for accountability for her death and those of thousands of other children killed in Gaza. A film based on the incident, The Voice of Hind Rajab, was nominated for an Oscar in 2026. The grandmother of the 5-year-old Palestinian girl Hind Rajab rejected an Israeli military investigation into her killing on Wednesday, saying the family has no confidence in an Israeli investigation demanding an independent international probe. Hind's grandmother said the family does not trust the Israeli judiciary and believes the civilian vehicle carrying Hind, her uncle, his wife, and their children was deliberately targeted. She called for an independent international investigation into the deaths of Hind, 6 of her relatives, and 2 Palestine Red Crescent medics who were sent to rescue her. Another 10 Palestinians were killed and 25 others wounded over the past 24 hours in Gaza, raising the death toll from Israel's genocide in the blockaded enclave since October 2023 to 73,417, the health ministry said on Thursday. In its daily statistical report, the ministry said Gaza hospitals received 10 bodies and 25 injured people in the last 24 hours. The ministry did not specify the circumstances surrounding the casualties, as the Israeli army continued to violate October 2025 ceasefire through shelling and gunfire across different parts of the territory. A number of victims remain trapped under the rubble and on the roads, with ambulance and civil defense crews still unable to reach them, the ministry added. According to the ministry, the death toll from Israeli truce violations rose to 1,283, while 4,248 others have been injured. The ministry said the overall toll from Israel's genocide has reached 73,417 killed and 174,360 wounded. U.S. President Donald Trump has announced the most crushing economic operation ever taken against any country, escalating his campaign to isolate Iran and warning countries and companies
that assist Tehran of severe economic consequences. No one has given the Islamic Republic of Iran a greater opportunity to make a deal than me. Tragically for them, they have failed to take it. Therefore, today I'm announcing the most crushing economic operation ever taken against any country. This will be economic warfare and isolation on an unprecedented scale, Trump said on his Truth Social platform. The U.S. would seek to cut off financial and commercial channels that provide Iran with economic support, he said on Wednesday. Today, I'm also announcing that any country that allows its financial institutions, businesses, airports, or government entities to provide any type of lifeline to Iran will itself face tremendous economic consequences, he added. Iranian Foreign Minister Abbas Araghchi said on Thursday that U.S. President Donald Trump's newly announced economic D-Day campaign against Tehran would bring Washington further defeat and deepen hostility among Iranians towards the U.S. The so-called economic D-Day is a diversion from America's own crisis, unprecedented debt, and surging interest costs, Araghchi said on X. Doubling down on failed policies will only bring further defeat and enmity of Iranians, he said, adding that what he called U.S. economic terrorism threatens the global economy and sovereignty worldwide. His remarks came after Trump announced on Wednesday what he described as the most crushing economic operation ever taken against any country, calling the campaign economic warfare in isolation on an unprecedented scale. The death toll from a catastrophic 7.4 magnitude earthquake that struck western Colombia has risen to 314, according to a report released on Wednesday by the National Unit for Disaster Risk Management. The agency confirmed that emergency teams are still searching for 262 missing persons. The number of injured has climbed to 4,437, while 364 people have been rescued alive from the rubble. In total, 262,154 people have been officially registered as affected across 471 municipalities in 15 of Colombia's 32 departments. The quake, which struck on August 10th, was the most powerful seismic event to hit Colombia this century. Its epicenter was located near San José del Palmar in the Pacific Department of Chocó at an intermediate depth of roughly 110 kilometers. Despite the depth, structural destruction spread rapidly across the country's western coffee axis and major urban hubs. UK Foreign Secretary Ed Miliband has said that Britain summoned Israel's charged affairs after the Israeli government launched a tender for a major illegal settlement project in the E1 area of the occupied West Bank, calling the move unacceptable and destructive. E1 would cut across the heart of Palestine and risk separating the West Bank from occupied East Jerusalem, which would endanger the viability of a two-state solution, Miliband said in a statement. The UK has been clear privately and publicly in our opposition to E1 and our support for a two-state solution as the only way to ensure long-term security and peace for both Palestinians and Israelis. All settlements damage that prospect and are a flagrant breach of international law, he added. Turkey's premier maritime and naval event, Teknofest Blue Homeland, opened its doors on Thursday to showcase Turkey's naval power, technological independence, and domestic defense capabilities. Organized as part of Teknofest 2026, the event began at the Gölcük Naval Shipyard Command in the northwestern province of Kocaeli. The event is being led by Turkey's National Defense Ministry and the Turkish Technology Team Foundation, or T3 Foundation. The maritime-focused event will welcome technology and defense industry enthusiasts through August the 23rd. It features a wide range of products and technologies, including Turkish Naval Forces platforms, unmanned systems, aircraft, air defense systems, and missile technologies. A total of 37 naval assets and platforms are on display, including the TCG Anadolu, Turkey's largest warship, as well as TCG Barbaros, TCG Salih Reis, TCG Turgut Reis, TCG Kemal Reis, TCG Derya, TCG Tufan, and TCG Istanbul. Several submarine platforms, historic presidential yacht, TCG Savarona, and the Yavuz Museum ship are also

competitions. And last but not least, archaeologists have discovered around 25 turtle figurines believed to be up to 16,500 years old at an excavation site in northwestern Turkey. The objects were uncovered at the Gedikkaya Hill and in cave archaeological excavation site in the Inhisar district of Bilecik province, where researchers believe prehistoric communities may have used the cave for ritual purposes. The figurines were made from limestone, with some covered in clay. The largest measures are about 30 centimeters long and 20 centimeters wide. Radiocarbon dating of the archaeological context has placed the finds between 14,500 and 11,200 BC, during the Epipaleolithic period. Excavations were conducted between May the 18th and July the 18th by a 14-member team led by Professor Deniz Sarov Bilecik Şehit Edebali University's Department of Archaeology on behalf of Culture and Tourism Ministry. And that was the news brought to you by the Voice of Turkey's English language transmission broadcasting from Ankara.

Hello, dear listeners, and welcome back to Dream Destinations. In our previous episode, we uncovered the enchanting story of Mostar, its deep-rooted history and rich cultural heritage. And now, in this episode, we are continuing our journey right where we left off. Get ready.

to explore the grand mansions, mosques, marketplaces, and historical landmarks, each with a story whispering from the past, from the Ottoman era, all the way today. So, if you are ready, I would like to tell you about a truly remarkable structure, Tabakhane Mosque. Located on the western side of the famous Mostar Bridge, this mosque was built in the 17th century for the city's tanners. But here is the fascinating part. Are you ready for it? A branch of the Rodoplya stream follows right beneath the mosque. Yes, you heard that right. It is one of the rare architectural wonders where water runs beneath the prayer hall. Though it's closed for congregational prayer today, it is still open for individual worship. And just across from the mosque is the bath called Tabakhane Hamamı. Built in the second half of the 16th century, it no longer serves as a bathhouse, but has found a new life as an exhibition space, still echoing the past in every stone. Moving along Marshal Tito Street, we come across another gem, Nasuha Mosque. Built in 1564, by Nasuha from Lyubsky, this man left more than just a mosque. He gifted the city with schools, shops, and mills. On the north side of the mosque lies a Matri cemetery, and if you take the staircase next to it, you will soon find yourself standing in front of Mostar's iconic clock tower. The clock tower was built in the early 16th century by a generous woman philanthropist named Fatma Hanım. But here is a fun twist. In 1838, Ali Pasha Rezan Begoviç, the governor of Herzegovina at the time, sent a rather unusual gift from the city of Zadar, a 250-kilogram bell. And directly across from the tower, there is a curious building you might not expect. It once belonged to Cemal Bijadic, the former Prime Minister of Yugoslavia. Today, it houses the Herzegovina Museum, showcasing beautiful ethnographic pieces that reflect the spirit of the region.

One of Mostar's most breathtaking mansions, Müslü Begoviç Mansion. It was built in the late 17th century by the Müslü Begoviç family, who had migrated from Herceg-Novi. This mansion is now run by their 9th generation descendants as both a museum and a boutique hotel, tucked along a charming uphill path beside Karagöz Bey Mosque. Its garden is a dreamy oasis filled with palm trees, roses, and countless other plants. The courtyard of Müslü Begoviç family's mansion is paved with stones from the river Neretva, and inside you will find printed works in Turkish, Arabic, and Persian, along with clothing, carpets, lamps, and intricate copper work from the Ottoman period. Open from April to November, the mansion of Müslü Begoviç family can be visited with professional guides who bring every detail to life. And just across the river Neretva, on the eastern bank, stands the elegant Bisjevic house, built in the 18th century. With its grand salon, kitchen, and traditional exterior, it is the epitome

have an Ottoman-style home. And then there is the Caritas House, a hidden gem from the late 16th century that looks like it came straight out of Anatolia. With its classic courtyard and layout, it sits quietly on the east side of Lucca Bridge, just south of the Moser Bridge, a true must-see. Now, let's wander into the beating heart of the city, the Coppersmith's Bazaar. Once home to leather workers and tailors, this vibrant street was actually a goldsmith's market back in the day. Its name comes from the many coppersmiths who once filled the area with the sound of hammer and flame. Today, it's a treasure trove of handmade cups, coffee pots, and beautiful souvenirs that carry the spirit of the Ottoman past. And after all this wandering, what could be better than resting by the banks of the Neretva River, soaking in the city's tranquil vibe? As you stroll through the narrow streets, with the call to prayer rising between stone houses and sunlit courtyards, Mostar unfolds as one of the Ottoman Empire's most beautiful legacies in the Balkans. Every corner breathes history, every wall, every window tells a story. And as you explore this open-air museum, Mostar, you become part of a living tale that stretches back through centuries. But Mostar is not just a city of the past, it's also a symbol of peace and rebirth. With this magical atmosphere and deep historical character, it is not just a place you visit, it is a place you feel. And I can promise you this, once you have been there, you will find yourself thinking, I need to come back. Now, before we wrap up, let's not forget, Mostar also gave rise to some remarkable figures during the Ottoman era. Among them were the poet Bosnevi Derviş Paşa, governor of Bosnia from 1599 to 1603, Bosnevi Ali Dede, a Sufi sheikh of the Halveti order, Eyyubizade Mustafa, the city's mufti, and Mustafa Sıtkı Karabey, who became mufti at the young age of 25, and his son Ali Rıza Karabey went on to make the first Bosnian translation of the Islam's holy book Quran, a milestone in the region's cultural history. In our next episode, we will take a short drive, just 20 minutes from Mostar, to visit the serene Blagay Tekke of Dervishes, a Dervish lodge nestled at the source of the Buna River. And then we will continue on to the enchanting centuries-old Ottoman village of Pochitel, just a half hour away. Until then, stay curious, keep exploring, and never stop dreaming. I am your host, Efsun, and this was Dream Destinations. See you in the next episode.

0: Attention, attention, dear world citizens, today my words are for you. Yes, you, you, and you too. In fact, all of you. Because today we are going to participate in a historic experiment together. As you know, in this program, I question the information we accept as normal and try to shed light on it. But to avoid staying in the same mold and to keep it a bit more lively, I say, why don't we try jumping together? That is, approximately 8,250,423,613 people, all at the same time. Since our radio program is listened to by the entire world population, it shouldn't be too difficult, right? If you're ready, let's begin. Now, I'm going to count to three, and the moment I say three, we'll all jump together. Let's see what happens.
1: Ready? Three, two, one, go!
0: Dear world citizens, first of all, thank you everyone for participating. Now our experts will analyze the results of the experiment and share them with us. Until then, I want to present a few more interesting facts. Scientists conduct measurements at major football matches and pop stars' concerts to find answers to the question of jumping's impact. Which do you think is more suitable for our experiment? Of course, concerts, because the jumping at concerts is much more synchronized and rhythmic than the excitement of fans celebrating goals. Moreover, music enthusiasts tend to continue jumping for longer periods. This provides more suitable data for scientists. For example, on 22nd and 23rd of July 2023, American singer Taylor Swift gave two concerts in Seattle, and there were approximately 70,000 people at each concert. Seismologists who were present there at the time took measurements and witnessed an event that they named Swift Quake. As can be understood from this special naming, the effect of music, but especially jumping, was reflected on the measuring devices. In fact, no star until now, neither Lionel Messi nor Canadian singer The Weeknd, has been able to match the Swift Quake. Coming to our experiment, I want to start with a rough calculation. What did we say? All people on Earth jumped, so roughly 8 billion people. Let's say each weighs 60 kilograms. 60 times 80 billion equals 480 billion kilograms. Expressed in tons, that equals 480 million tons. Expressed in terms of the world's heaviest animal, it's equivalent to 2.5 million blue whales. In short, all humans jumping is the same as 2.5 million whales jumping. Yes, our experts have made their observations and evaluations. I can now share the results of our experiment. I'm reading the paper handed to me. And the effect felt as a result of the entire world jumping at the same time is close to zero. You might be thinking, what? So there is no earthquake? No tsunami effect? Now, when we look at it numerically, all world citizens weigh as much as 2.5 million whales. Although this figure sounds massive, from another perspective, it corresponds to approximately the weight of two Mount Everests. Compared to Earth, this mass is like one, maybe two flies jumping on an elephant. The result of our experiment may not have met your expectations. Perhaps we can find the earthquake waves we're looking for, not on the Earth's surface, but on social media. The hashtag WorldJumped trends, Twitter crashes, everyone on TikTok going viral with frozen poses while in the air. And of course, some people will also blow up posts titled, "If you jump, the world ends." I think you should start thinking about what pose you'll share that day. I'm Nosy Parker. Until we meet in the next episode with a new question, goodbye. But until then, remember, the question may be absurd, but curiosity never is.

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If you are hearing this at a later hour or in another part of the world, thank you for joining us via replay. 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

Good afternoon. Today is Thursday, August 20th, and this is the Voice of Turkey's English language transmission, originally broadcast live from Ankara in the 16-meter band on 17,620 kHz to Europe between 12:30 and 13:30 UTC. You may be hearing this now as a replay in a different time zone. 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Following the news, the Voice of Turkey will present you with our future programs, Dream Destinations, oddly enough, and some Turkish music.

And now the news. Turkey will continue supporting people in need around the world, particularly in Gaza, and providing hope to those affected by conflict and hardship. The nation's president has said in a message marking World Humanitarian Day on Wednesday. Recep Tayyip Erdogan said Turkey remains a leading provider of humanitarian assistance, stressing that its approach is rooted in the country's history and long-standing civilizational values. Today's World Humanitarian Day, drawing strength from our history and the values of our ancient civilization, we continue to set an example for everyone on this issue, which transcends politics, and to remain the country that provides the most humanitarian aid in the world relative to its national income, Erdogan said on Turkish social media platform and Sosyal. He said the fact that more than 300 million people lack basic necessities and struggle to survive amid severe hardships should serve as a call for the international community to take responsibility. No Turkish military delegation was present at Syria's Abu al-Duhur air base before or during a recent Israeli attack on the facility, Turkey's National Defense Ministry said on Thursday. We confirmed that no Turkish military delegation was present at Syria's Abu al-Duhur air base before or during the Israeli

Israeli attack, the ministry said in response to reporters' questions. Following its weekly press briefing aboard the TCG Kochisar in the northwestern province of Kocaeli as part of Technofest Blue Homeland, the ministry described the Israeli attack on the military airbase as an act aimed at harming Syria's stability, security, unity and integrity, as well as its infrastructure. "We emphasize that every opportunity that attacks violating Syria's sovereignty and territorial integrity are unacceptable," it said. "For peace and stability of both Syria and the region, it is essential that Israel end such reckless attacks and fulfill its obligations under international law," the ministry added. Turkey will continue to support Syria's efforts to build its infrastructure and military capacity under the One Army principle, it said. Former Israeli Defense Minister Moshe Yaalon on Thursday accused Prime Minister Benjamin Netanyahu of deliberately fueling tensions with Turkey by attacking an airbase in northern Syria. Yaalon said on X that the attack drew condemnation from the U.S. He accused Netanyahu of keeping Israel's war fronts open and trying to create new ones to avoid accountability over October the 7th Hamas attack. Yaalon described Netanyahu as ultimately responsible for the attack and Israel's subsequent crisis, claiming the premier needed the war to continue to prevent a state commission of inquiry. After October the 7th attack, Netanyahu adopted the view that Yaalon called messianists, that the attack was a miracle that could be exploited for a Gog and Magog war, Yaalon claimed. He alleged that the objective was to conquer the promised land from the Euphrates River in the north to the Brook of Egypt in the south, clear it of non-Jews and settle it with Jews. On Syria, Yaalon argued that Israel had missed an opportunity following the blows dealt Hezbollah and Iran's presence in the country. Israeli forces have for the first time accepted that they killed 5-year-old Hind Rajab in Gaza, reversing their earlier denials, and announced that had ordered a criminal investigation into her killing. Israel said on Wednesday that it will open internal criminal investigations over its troops' killings in Gaza of Rajab on January 29, 2024, and 15 emergency and aid workers in March 2025. Israel had previously denied involvement in the killing, saying months later that a preliminary probe found its forces were not present near the vehicle or within firing range. Rajab was one of 7 family members traveling in a vehicle in northern Gaza when they came under Israeli fire. She survived the initial shooting and pleaded on her phone for hours with Palestinian Red Crescent paramedics to rescue her. An ambulance dispatched to save her also came under fire. Her body was found 12 days later in a car riddled with bullets after she was last heard from in a desperate hours-long phone call to the Palestinian Red Crescent. Recordings of Rajab's call with paramedics drew international outrage, fueling demands for accountability for her death and those of thousands of other children killed in Gaza. A film based on the incident, The Voice of Hind Rajab, was nominated for an Oscar in 2026. The grandmother of the 5-year-old Palestinian girl Hind Rajab rejected an Israeli military investigation into her killing on Wednesday, saying the family has no confidence in an Israeli investigation, demanding an independent international probe. Hind's grandmother said the family does not trust the Israeli judiciary and believes the civilian vehicle carrying Hind, her uncle, his wife and their children was deliberately targeted. She called for an independent international investigation into the deaths of Hind, 6 of her relatives, and 2 Palestine Red Crescent medics who were sent to rescue her. Another 10 Palestinians were killed and 25 others wounded over the past 24 hours in Gaza, raising the death toll from Israel's genocide in the blockaded enclave since October 2023 to 73,417, the health ministry said on Thursday. In its daily statistical report, the ministry said Gaza hospitals received 10 bodies and 25 injured people in the last 24 hours. The ministry did not specify the circumstances surrounding the casualties, as the Israeli army continued to violate October 2025 ceasefire through shelling and gunfire across different parts of the territory. A number of victims remain trapped under the rubble and on the roads, with ambulance and civil defense crews still unable to reach them, the ministry added. According to the ministry, the death toll from Israeli truce violations rose to 1,283, while

4,248 others have been injured. The ministry said the overall toll from Israel's genocide has reached 73,417 killed and 174,360 wounded. U.S. President Donald Trump has announced the most crushing economic operation ever taken against any country, escalating his campaign to isolate Iran and warning countries and companies that assist Tehran of severe economic consequences. "No one has given the Islamic Republic of Iran a greater opportunity to make a deal than me. Tragically for them, they have failed to take it. Therefore, today I'm announcing the most crushing economic operation ever taken against any country. This will be economic warfare and isolation on an unprecedented scale," Trump said on his Truth Social platform. The U.S. would seek to cut off financial and commercial channels that provide Iran with economic support, he said on Wednesday. "Today, I'm also announcing that any country that allows its financial institutions, businesses, airports, or government entities to provide any type of lifeline to Iran will itself face tremendous economic consequences," he added. Iranian Foreign Minister Abbas Araghchi said on Thursday that U.S. President Donald Trump's newly announced economic D-Day campaign against Tehran would bring Washington further defeat and deepen hostility among Iranians towards the U.S. "The so-called economic D-Day is a diversion from America's own crisis, unprecedented debt, and surging interest costs," Araghchi said on X. "Doubling down on failed policies will only bring further defeat and enmity of Iranians," he said, adding that what he called U.S. economic terrorism threatens the global economy and sovereignty worldwide. His remarks came after Trump announced on Wednesday what he described as the most crushing economic operation ever taken against any country, calling the campaign economic warfare in isolation on an unprecedented scale. The death toll from a catastrophic 7.4 magnitude earthquake that struck western Colombia has risen to 314, according to a report released on Wednesday by the National Unit for Disaster Risk Management. The agency confirmed that emergency teams are still searching for 262 missing persons. The number of injured has climbed to 4,437, while 364 people have been rescued alive from the rubble. In total, 262,154 people have been officially registered as affected across 471 municipalities in 15 of Colombia's 32 departments. The quake, which struck on August the 10th, was the most powerful seismic event to hit Colombia this century. Its epicenter was located near San Jose del Palmar in the Pacific Department of Chocó at an intermediate depth of roughly 110 kilometers. Despite the depth, structural destruction spread rapidly across the country's western coffee axis and major urban hubs. UK Foreign Secretary Ed Miliband has said that Britain summoned Israel's charged affairs after the Israeli government launched a tender for a major illegal settlement project in the E1 area of the occupied West Bank, calling the move unacceptable and destructive. E1 would cut across the heart of Palestine and risk separating the West Bank from occupied East Jerusalem, which would endanger the viability of a two-state solution, Miliband said in a statement. "The UK has been clear privately and publicly in our opposition to E1 and our support for a two-state solution as the only way to ensure long-term security and peace for both Palestinians and Israelis. All settlements damage that prospect and are a flagrant breach of international law," he added. Turkey's premier maritime and naval event, Teknofest Blue Homeland, opened its doors on Thursday to showcase Turkey's naval power, technological independence, and domestic defense capabilities. Organized as part of Teknofest 2026, the event began at the Gölcük Naval Shipyard Command in the northwestern province of Kocaeli. The event is being led by Turkey's National Defense Ministry and the Turkish Technology Team Foundation, or T3 Foundation. The maritime-focused event will welcome technology and defense industry enthusiasts through August the 23rd. It features a wide range of products and technologies, including Turkish naval forces platforms, unmanned systems, aircraft, air defense systems, and missile technologies. A total of 37 naval assets and platforms are on display, including the
TCG Anadolu, Türkiye's largest

largest warship, as well as TCG Barbaros, TCG Salih Reis, TCG Turgut Reis, TCG Kemal Reis, TCG Derya, TCG Tufan, and TCG Istanbul. Several submarine platforms, historic presidential yacht, TCG Savarona, and the Yavuz Museum ship are also featured. The event's program includes technology competitions, sporting contests, workshops, exhibitions, and naval and aerial demonstrations. Visitors will also be able to watch special demonstrations by Turkey's Underwater Offense and Underwater Defense Command units, known by their Turkish acronym SAT or SAS, as well as view unmanned underwater vehicle displays and witness sprint swimming competitions. And last but not least, archaeologists have discovered around 25 turtle figurines believed to be up to 16,500 years old at an excavation site in northwestern Turkey. The objects were uncovered at the Gedikaya Hill and in cave archaeological excavation site in the Inhisar district of Bilecik province, where researchers believe prehistoric communities may have used the cave for ritual purposes. The figurines were made from limestone, with some covered in clay. The largest measures are about 30 centimeters long and 20 centimeters wide. Radiocarbon dating of the archaeological context has placed the finds between 14,500 and 11,200 BC, during the Epipaleolithic period. Excavations were conducted between May the 18th and July the 18th by a 14-member team led by Professor Deniz Sarov Bilecik Şehit Edebali University's Department of Archaeology on behalf of Culture and Tourism Ministry. And that was the news brought to you by the Voice of Turkey's English language transmission broadcasting from Ankara. You are tuned to the Voice of Turkey and listening to a song by Block 3.

Hello, dear listeners, and welcome back to Dream Destinations. In our previous episode, we uncovered the enchanting story of Mostar, its deep-rooted history and rich cultural heritage. And now, in this episode, we are continuing our journey right where we left off. Get ready to explore the grand mansions, mosques, marketplaces,

and historical landmarks, each with a story whispering from the past, from the Ottoman era, all the way today. So, if you are ready, I would like to tell you about a truly remarkable structure, Tabakhane Mosque. Located on the western side of the famous Mostar Bridge, this mosque was built in the 17th century for the city's tanners. But here is the fascinating part. Are you ready for it? A branch of the Rodoplya stream follows right beneath the mosque. Yes, you heard that right. It is one of the rare architectural wonders where water runs beneath the prayer hall. Though it's closed for congregational prayer today, it is still open for individual worship. And just across from the mosque is the bath called Tabakhane Hamamı. Built in the second half of the 16th century, it no longer serves as a bathhouse, but has found a new life as an exhibition space, still echoing the past in every stone. Moving along Marshal Tito Street, we come across another gem, Nasuha Mosque. Built in 1564, by Nasuha from Lyubsky, this man left more than just a mosque. He gifted the city with schools, shops, and mills. On the north side of the mosque lies a Matri cemetery, and if you take the staircase next to it, you will soon find yourself standing in front of Mostar's iconic clock tower. The clock tower was built in the early 16th century by a generous woman philanthropist named Fatma Hanım. But here is a fun twist. In 1838, Ali Pasha Razan Begovic, the governor of Herzegovina at that time, sent a rather unusual gift from the city of Zadar, a 250-kilogram bell. And directly across from the tower, there is a curious building you might not expect. It once belonged to Cemal Bjedic, the former Prime Minister of Yugoslavia. Today it houses the Herzegovina Museum, showcasing beautiful ethnographic pieces that reflect the spirit of the region. Let's step into one of Mostar's most breathtaking mansions, Musli Begovic Mansion. It was built in the late 17th century by the Musli Begovic family, who had migrated from Herzegnovi. This mansion is now run by their ninth generation descendants as both a museum and a boutique hotel. Tucked along a charming uphill path beside Karagöz Bey Mosque, its garden is a dreamy oasis filled with palm trees, roses, and countless other plants. The courtyard of Musli Begovic family's mansion is paved with stones from the river Neretva, and inside you will find printed works in Turkish, Arabic, and Persian, along with clothing, carpets, lamps, and intricate copperwork from the Ottoman period. Open from April to November, the mansion of Musli Begovic family can be visited with professional guides who bring every detail to life. And just across the river Neretva, on the eastern bank, stands the elegant Bisjevich House, built in the 18th century. With its grand salon, kitchen, and traditional exterior, it is the epitome of an Ottoman-style home. And then
There is the Kaita's house, a hidden gem from the late 16th century that looks like it came straight out of Anatolia. With its classic courtyard and layout, it sits quietly on the east side of Lucca Bridge, just south of the Moser Bridge, a true must-see. Now, let's wander into the beating heart of the city, the Coppersmith's Bazaar. Once home to leather workers and tailors, this vibrant street was actually a goldsmith's market back in the day. Its name comes from the many coppersmiths who once filled the area with the sound of hammer and flame. Today, it's a treasure trove of handmade cups, coffee pots, and beautiful souvenirs that carry the spirit of the Ottoman past. And after all this wandering, what could be better than resting by the banks of the Neretva River, soaking in the city's tranquil vibe? As you stroll through the narrow streets, with the call to prayer rising between stone houses and sunlit courtyards, Mostar unfolds as one of the Ottoman Empire's most beautiful legacies in the Balkans. Every corner breathes history, every wall, every window tells a story. And as you explore this open-air museum, Mostar, you become part of a living tale that stretches back through centuries. But Mostar is not just a city of the past, it's also a symbol of peace and rebirth. With this magical atmosphere and deep historical character, it is not just a place you visit. It is a place you feel. And I can promise you this. Once you have been there, you will find yourself thinking, I need to come back. Now, before we wrap up, let's not forget, Mostar also gave rise to some remarkable figures during the Ottoman era. Among them were the poet Bosnevi Derviş Paşa, governor of Bosnia from 1599 to 1603, Bosnevi Ali Dede, a Sufi sheikh of the Halveti order, Eyyubizade Mustafa, the city's mufti, and Mustafa Sıtkı Karabey, who became mufti at the young age of 25, and his son Ali Rıza Karabey went on to make the first Bosnian translation of the Islam's Holy Book Quran, a milestone in the region's cultural history. In our next episode, we will take a short drive, just 20 minutes from Mostar, to visit the serene Blagay Tekke of Dervishes, a Dervish lodge nestled at the source of the Buna River. And then we will continue on to the enchanting centuries-old Ottoman village of Pochitel, just a half hour away. Until then, stay curious, keep exploring, and never stop dreaming. I am your host, Efsun, and this was Dream Destinations. See you in the next episode.

0: Attention, attention, dear world citizens, today my words are for you. Yes, you, you, and you too. In fact, all of you. Because today we are going to participate in a historic experiment together. As you know, in this program, I question the information we accept as normal and try to shed light on it. But to avoid staying in the same mold and to keep it a bit more lively, I say, why don't we try jumping together? That is, approximately 8,250,423,613 people, all at the same time. Since our radio program is listened to by the entire world population, it shouldn't be too difficult, right? If you're ready, let's begin. Now, I'm going to count to three, and the moment I say three, we'll all jump together. Let's see what happens.
1: Ready? Three, two, one, go!
0: Dear world citizens, first of all, thank you everyone for participating. Now our experts will analyze the results of the experiment and share them with us. Until then, I want to present a few more interesting facts. Scientists conduct measurements at major football matches and pop stars' concerts to find answers to the question of jumping's impact. Which do you think is more suitable for our experiment? Of course, concerts, because the jumping at concerts is much more synchronized and rhythmic than the excitement of fans celebrating goals. Moreover, music enthusiasts tend to continue jumping for longer periods. This provides more suitable data for scientists. For example, on 22nd and 23rd of July 2023, American singer Taylor Swift gave two concerts in Seattle, and there were approximately 70,000 people at each concert. Seismologists who were present there at the time took measurements and witnessed an event that they named Swift Quake. As can be understood from this special naming, the effect of music, but especially jumping, was reflected on the measuring devices. In fact, no star until now, neither Lionel Messi nor Canadian singer The Weeknd, has been able to match the Swift Quake. Coming to our experiment, I want to start with a rough calculation. What did we say? All people on Earth jumped, so roughly 8 billion people. Let's say each weighs 60 kilograms. 60 times 80 billion equals 480 billion kilograms. Expressed in tons, that equals 480 million tons. Expressed in terms of the world's heaviest animal, it's equivalent to 2.5 million blue whales. In short, all humans jumping is the same as 2.5 million whales jumping. Yes, our experts have made their observations and evaluations. I can now share the results of our experiment. I'm reading the paper handed to me. And the effect felt as a result of the entire world jumping at the same time is close to zero. You might be thinking, what? So there is no earthquake? No tsunami effect? Now, when we look at it numerically, all world citizens weigh as much as 2.5 million whales. Although this figure sounds massive, from another perspective, it corresponds to approximately the weight of two Mount Everests. Compared to Earth, this mass is like one, maybe two flies jumping on an elephant. The result of our experiment may not have met your expectations. Perhaps we can find the earthquake waves we're looking for, not on the Earth's surface, but on social media. The hashtag WorldJumped trends, Twitter crashes, everyone on TikTok going viral with frozen poses while in the air. And of course, some people will also blow up posts titled, "If you jump, the world ends." I think you should start thinking about what pose you'll share that day. I'm Nosy Parker. Until we meet in the next episode with a new question, goodbye. But until then, remember, the question may be absurd, but curiosity never is.

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If you are hearing this at a later hour or in another part of the world, thank you for joining us via replay. 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

Good afternoon. Today is Thursday, August 20th, and this is the Voice of Turkey's English language transmission, originally broadcast live from Ankara in the 16-meter band on 17,620 kHz to Europe between 12:30 and 13:30 UTC. 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Following the news, the Voice of Turkey will present you with our feature programs, Dream Destinations, oddly enough, and some Turkish music.

And now the news. Turkey will continue supporting people in need around the world, particularly in Gaza, and providing hope to those affected by conflict and hardship. The nation's president has said in a message marking World Humanitarian Day on Wednesday. Recep Tayyip Erdoğan said Turkey remains a leading provider of humanitarian assistance, stressing that its approach is rooted in the country's history and long-standing civilizational values. Today's World Humanitarian Day, drawing strength from our history and the values of our ancient civilization, we continue to set an example for everyone on this issue, which transcends politics, and to remain the country that provides the most humanitarian aid in the world relative to its national income, Erdoğan said on Turkish social media platform En Sosyal. He said the fact that more than 300 million people lack basic necessities and struggle to survive amid severe hardships should serve as a call for the international community to take responsibility. No Turkish military delegation was present at Syria's Abu al-Duhur air base before or during a recent Israeli attack on the facility, Turkey's National Defense Ministry said on Thursday. We confirmed that no Turkish military delegation was present at Syria's Abu al-Duhur air base before or during the Israeli attack, the ministry said in response to reporters' questions. Following its weekly press briefing aboard the TCG Kochisar in the northwestern province of Kocaeli as part of Technofest Blue Homeland. The ministry described the Israeli attack on the military airbase as an act aimed at harming Syria's stability, security, unity and integrity, as well as its infrastructure. We emphasize at every opportunity that attacks violating Syria's sovereignty and territorial integrity are unacceptable, it said. For peace and stability of both Syria and the region, it is essential that Israel end such reckless attacks and fulfill its obligations under international law, the ministry added. Turkey will continue to support Syria's efforts to build its infrastructure and military capacity under the One Army principle, it said. Former Israeli Defense Minister Moshe Yaalon on Thursday accused Prime Minister Benjamin Netanyahu of deliberately fueling tensions with Turkey by attacking an air base in northern Syria. Yaalon said on X that the attack drew condemnation from the U.S. He accused

Netanyahu of keeping Israel's war fronts open and trying to create new ones to avoid accountability over October the 7th Hamas attack. Yalon described Netanyahu as ultimately responsible for the attack and Israel's subsequent crisis, claiming the premier needed the war to continue to prevent a state commission of inquiry. After October the 7th attack, Netanyahu adopted the view that Yalon called messianists, that the attack was a miracle that could be exploited for a Gog and Magog war, Yalon claimed. He alleged that the objective was to conquer the promised land from the Euphrates River in the north to the Brook of Egypt in the south, clear it of non-Jews and settle it with Jews. On Syria, Yalon argued that Israel had missed an opportunity following the blows dealt Hezbollah and Iran's presence in the country.

job in Gaza, reversing their earlier denials and announced that had ordered a criminal investigation into her killing. Israel said on Wednesday that it will open internal criminal investigations over its troops' killings in Gaza of Rajab on January 29, 2024, and 15 emergency and aid workers in March 2025. Israel had previously denied involvement in the killing, saying months later that a preliminary probe found its forces were not present near the vehicle or within firing range. Rajab was one of seven family members traveling in a vehicle in northern Gaza when they came under Israeli fire. She survived the initial shooting and pleaded on her phone for hours with Palestinian Red Crescent paramedics to rescue her. An ambulance dispatched to save her also came under fire. Her body was found 12 days later in a car riddled with bullets after she was last heard from in a desperate hours-long phone call to the Palestinian Red Crescent. Recordings of Rajab's call with paramedics drew international outrage, fueling demands for accountability for her death and those of thousands of other children killed in Gaza. A film based on the incident, The Voice of Hind Rajab, was nominated for an Oscar in 2026. The grandmother of the 5-year-old Palestinian girl Hind Rajab rejected an Israeli military investigation into her killing on Wednesday, saying the family has no confidence in an Israeli investigation demanding an independent international probe. Hind's grandmother said the family does not trust the Israeli judiciary and believes the civilian vehicle carrying Hind, her uncle, his wife, and their children was deliberately targeted. She called for an independent international investigation into the deaths of Hind, six of her relatives, and two Palestine Red Crescent medics who were sent to rescue her. Another 10 Palestinians were killed and 25 others wounded over the past 24 hours in Gaza, raising the death toll from Israel's genocide in the blockaded enclave since October 2023 to 73,417, the health ministry said on Thursday. In its daily statistical report, the ministry said Gaza hospitals received 10 bodies and 25 injured people in the last 24 hours. The ministry did not specify the circumstances surrounding the casualties, as the Israeli army continued to violate October 2025 ceasefire through shelling and gunfire across different parts of the territory. A number of victims remain trapped under the rubble and on the roads, with ambulance and civil defense crews still unable to reach them, the ministry added. According to the ministry, the death toll from Israeli truce violations rose to 1,283, while 4,248 others have been injured. The ministry said the overall toll from Israel's genocide has reached 73,417 killed and 174,360 wounded. U.S. President Donald Trump has announced the most crushing economic operation ever taken against any country, escalating his campaign to isolate Iran and warning countries and companies that assist Tehran of severe economic consequences. No one has given the Islamic Republic of Iran a greater opportunity to make a deal than me. Tragically for them, they have failed to take it. Therefore, today I'm announcing the most crushing economic operation ever taken against any country. This will be economic warfare and isolation on an unprecedented scale, Trump said on his Truth Social platform. The U.S. would seek to cut off financial and commercial channels that provide Iran with economic support, he said on Wednesday. Today, I'm also announcing that any country that allows its financial institutions, businesses, airports, or government entities to provide any type of lifeline to Iran will itself face tremendous economic consequences, he added. Iranian Foreign Minister Abbas Araghchi said on Thursday that U.S. President Donald Trump's newly announced economic D-Day campaign against Tehran would bring Washington further defeat and deepen hostility among Iranians towards the U.S. The so-called economic D-Day is a diversion from America's own crisis, unprecedented debt, and surging interest costs, Araghchi said on X. Doubling down on failed policies will only bring further defeat and enmity of Iranians, he said, adding that what he called U.S. economic terrorism threatens the global economy and sovereignty worldwide. His remarks came after Trump announced on Wednesday what he described as the most crushing economic operation ever taken against any country, calling the campaign economic warfare in isolation on an unprecedented scale.
The death toll from a catastrophic 7.4 magnitude earthquake that struck western Colombia

has risen to 314, according to a report released on Wednesday by the National Unit for Disaster Risk Management. The agency confirmed that emergency teams are still searching for 262 missing persons. The number of injured has climbed to 4,437, while 364 people have been rescued alive from the rubble. In total, 262,154 people have been officially registered as affected across 471 municipalities in 15 of Colombia's 32 departments. The quake, which struck on August the 10th, was the most powerful seismic event to hit Colombia this century. Its epicenter was located near San José del Palmar in the Pacific Department of Chocó at an intermediate depth of roughly 110 kilometers. Despite the depth, structural destruction spread rapidly across the country's western coffee axis and major urban hubs. UK Foreign Secretary Ed Miliband has said that Britain summoned Israel's charged affairs after the Israeli government launched a tender for a major illegal settlement project in the E1 area of the occupied West Bank, calling the move unacceptable and destructive. E1 would cut across the heart of Palestine and risk separating the West Bank from occupied East Jerusalem, which would endanger the viability of a two-state solution, Miliband said in a statement. The UK has been clear privately and publicly in our opposition to E1 and our support for a two-state solution as the only way to ensure long-term security and peace for both Palestinians and Israelis. All settlements damage that prospect and are a flagrant breach of international law, he added. Turkey's premier maritime and naval event, Teknofest Blue Homeland, opened its doors on Thursday to showcase Turkey's naval power, technological independence, and domestic defense capabilities. Organized as part of Teknofest 2026, the event began at the Gurjuk Naval Shipyard Command in the northwestern province of Kocaeli. The event is being led by Turkey's National Defense Ministry and the Turkish Technology Team Foundation, or T3 Foundation. The maritime-focused event will welcome technology and defense industry enthusiasts through August the 23rd. It features a wide range of products and technologies, including Turkish naval forces platforms, unmanned systems, aircraft, air defense systems, and missile technologies. A total of 37 naval assets and platforms are on display, including the TCG Anadolu, Turkey's largest warship, as well as TCG Barbaros, TCG Salih Reis, TCG Turgut Reis, TCG Kemal Reis, TCG Derya, TCG Tufan, and TCG Istanbul. Several submarine platforms, historic presidential yacht, TCG Savarona, and the Yavuz Museum ship are also featured. The event's program includes technology competitions, sporting contests, workshops, exhibitions, and naval and aerial demonstrations. Visitors will also be able to watch special demonstrations by Turkey's Underwater Offense and Underwater Defense Command units, known by their Turkish acronym SAT or SAS, as well as view unmanned underwater vehicle displays and witness sprint swimming competitions. And last but not least, archaeologists have discovered around 25 turtle figurines believed to be up to 16,500 years old at an excavation site in northwestern Turkey. The objects were uncovered at the Gedikaya Hill and in cave archaeological excavation site in the Inhisar district of Bilecik province, where researchers believe prehistoric communities may have used the cave for ritual purposes. The figurines were made from limestone, with some covered in clay. The largest measures are about 30 centimeters long and 20 centimeters wide. Radiocarbon dating of the archaeological context has placed the finds between 14,500 and 11,200 BC during the Epipaleolithic period. Excavations were conducted between May the 18th and July the 18th by a 14-member team led by Professor Deniz Sarov Bilecik Şehit Edebali University's Department of Archaeology on behalf of Culture and Tourism Ministry. And that was the news brought to you by the Voice of Turkey's English language transmission broadcasting from Ankara.

Hello, dear listeners, and welcome back to Dream Destinations. In our previous episode, we uncovered the enchanting story of Mostar, its deep-rooted history and rich cultural heritage. And now, in this episode, we are continuing our journey right where we left off. Get ready to explore the grand mansions, mosques, marketplaces, and historical landmarks, each with a story whispering from the past, from the Ottoman era, all the way today. So, if you are ready, I would like to tell you about a truly remarkable structure, Tabakhane Mosque. Located on the western side of the famous Mostar Bridge, this mosque was built in the 17th century for the city's tanners. But here is the fascinating part. Are you ready for it? A branch of the Rodoplya stream follows right beneath the mosque. Yes, you heard that right. It is one of the rare architectural wonders where water runs beneath the prayer hall. Though it's closed for congregational prayer today, it is still open for individual worship. And just across from the mosque is the bath called Tabakhane Hammam. Built in the second half of the 16th century, it no longer serves as a bathhouse, but has found a new life as an exhibition space, still echoing the past in every stone. Moving along Marshal Tito Street,

it, we come across another gem, Nasuha Mosque, built in 1564 by Nasuha from Lyubsky. This man left more than just a mosque. He gifted the city with schools, shops, and mills. On the north side of the mosque lies a Matri cemetery, and if you take the staircase next to it, you will soon find yourself standing in front of Mostar's iconic clock tower. The clock tower was built in the early 16th century by a generous woman philanthropist named Fatma Hanım. But here is a fun twist. In 1838, Ali Pasha Razan Begovic, the governor of Herzegovina at that time, sent a rather unusual gift from the city of Zadar, a 250-kilogram bell. And directly across from the tower, there is a curious building you might not expect. It once belonged to Cemal Bijadic, the former prime minister of Yugoslavia. Today, it houses the Herzegovina Museum, showcasing beautiful ethnographic pieces that reflect the spirit of the region. Now let's step into one of Mostar's most breathtaking mansions, Musli Begovic Mansion. It was built in the late 17th century by the Musli Begovic family, who had migrated from Herceg-Novi. This mansion is now run by their ninth generation descendants as both a museum and a boutique hotel, tucked along a charming uphill path beside Karagöz Bey Mosque. Its garden is a dreamy oasis filled with palm trees, roses, and countless other plants. The courtyard of Musli Begovic family's mansion is paved with stones from the river Neretva, and inside you will find printed works in Turkish, Arabic, and Persian, along with clothing, carpets, lamps, and intricate copperwork from the Ottoman period. Open from April to November, the mansion of Musli Begovic family can be visited with professional guides who bring every detail to life. And just across the river Neretva, on the eastern bank, stands the elegant Bisjevic house, built in the 18th century. With its grand salon, kitchen, and traditional exterior, it is the epitome of an Ottoman-style home. And then there is the Kaitas house, a hidden gem from the late 16th century that looks like it came straight out of Anatolia. With its classic courtyard and layout, it sits quietly on the east side of Luka Bridge, just south of the Mostar Bridge, a true must-see. Now, let's wander into the beating heart of the city, the Coppersmith's Bazaar. Once home to leather workers and tailors, this vibrant street was actually a goldsmith's market back in the day. Its name comes from the many coppersmiths who once filled the area with the sound of hammer and flame. Today, it's a treasure trove of handmade cups, coffee pots, and beautiful souvenirs that carry the spirit of the Ottoman past. And after all this wandering, what could be better than resting by the banks of the Neretva River, soaking in the city's tranquil vibe? As you stroll through the narrow streets, with the call to prayer rising between stone houses and sunlit courtyards, Mostar

unfolds as one of the Ottoman Empire's most beautiful legacies in the Balkans. Every corner breathes history, every wall, every window tells a story. And as you explore this open-air museum, Mostar, you become part of a living tale that stretches back through centuries. But Mostar is not just a city of the past. It's also a symbol of peace and rebirth. With this magical atmosphere and deep historical character, it is not just a place you visit. It is a place you feel. And I can promise you this. Once you have been there, you will find yourself thinking, I need to come back. Now, before we wrap up, let's not forget, Mostar also gave rise to some remarkable figures during the Ottoman era. Among them were the poet Bosnevi Derviş Paşa, governor of Bosnia from 1599 to 1603, Bosnevi Ali Dede, a Sufi sheikh of the Halveti order, Eyyubizade Mustafa, the city's mufti, and Mustafa Sıtkı Karabey, who became mufti at the young age of 25, and his son Ali Rıza Karabey went on to make the first Bosnian translation of the Islam's holy book Quran, a milestone in the region's cultural history. In our next episode, we will take a short drive, just 20 minutes from Mostar, to visit the serene Blagay Tekke of Dervishes, a Dervish lodge nestled at the source of the Buna River. And then we will continue on to the enchanting centuries-old Ottoman village of Pochitel, just a half hour away. Until then, stay curious, keep exploring, and never stop dreaming. I am your host, Efsun, and this was Dream Destinations. See you in the next episode.

0: Attention, attention, dear world citizens, today my words are for you. Yes, you, you, and you too. In fact, all of you. Because today we are going to participate in a historic experiment together. As you know, in this program, I question the information we accept as normal and try to shed light on it. But to avoid staying in the same mold and to keep it a bit more lively, I say, why don't we try jumping together? That is, approximately 8,250,423,613 people, all at the same time. Since our radio program is listened to by the entire world population, it shouldn't be too difficult, right? If you're ready, let's begin. Now, I'm going to count to three, and the moment I say three, we'll all jump together. Let's see what happens.
1: Ready? Three, two, one, go!
0: Dear world citizens, first of all, thank you everyone for participating. Now our experts will analyze the results of the experiment and share them with us. Until then, I want to present a few more interesting facts. Scientists conduct measurements at major football matches and pop stars' concerts to find answers to the question of jumping's impact. Which do you think is more suitable for our experiment? Of course, concerts, because the jumping at concerts is much more synchronized and rhythmic than the excitement of fans celebrating goals. Moreover, music enthusiasts tend to continue jumping for longer periods. This provides more suitable data for scientists. For example, on 22nd and 23rd of July 2023, American singer Taylor Swift gave two concerts in Seattle, and there were approximately 70,000 people at each concert. Seismologists who were present there at the time took measurements and witnessed an event that they named Swift Quake. As can be understood from this special naming, the effect of music, but especially jumping, was reflected on the measuring devices. In fact, no star until now, neither Lionel Messi nor Canadian singer The Weeknd, has been able to match the Swift Quake. Coming to our experiment, I want to start with a rough calculation. What did we say? All people on Earth jumped, so roughly 8 billion people. Let's say each weighs 60 kilograms. 60 times 80 billion equals 480 billion kilograms. Expressed in tons, that equals 480 million tons. Expressed in terms of the world's heaviest animal, it's equivalent to 2.5 million blue whales. In short, all humans jumping is the same as 2.5 million whales jumping. Yes, our experts have made their observations and evaluations. I can now share the results of our experiment. I'm reading the paper handed to me. And the effect felt as a result of the entire world jumping at the same time is close to zero. You might be thinking, what? So there is no earthquake? No tsunami effect? Now, when we look at it numerically, all world citizens weigh as much as 2.5 million whales. Although this figure sounds massive, from another perspective, it corresponds to approximately the weight of two Mount Everests. Compared to Earth, this mass is like one, maybe two flies jumping on an elephant. The result of our experiment may not have met your expectations. Perhaps we can find the earthquake waves we're looking for not on the Earth's surface, but on social media. The hashtag WorldJumped trends, Twitter crashes,

everyone on TikTok going viral with frozen poses while in the air. And of course, some people will also blow up posts titled, "If you jump, the world ends." I think you should start thinking about what pose you'll share that day. I'm Nozi Parker. Until we meet in the next episode with a new question, goodbye. But until then, remember, the question may be absurd, but curiosity never is.

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Today is Thursday, August 20th, and this is the Voice of Turkey's English language transmission, originally broadcast live from Ankara in the 16-meter band on 17,620 kHz to Europe between 12:30 and 13:30 UTC. 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

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Following the news, the Voice of Turkey will present you with our feature programs, Dream Destinations, oddly enough, and some Turkish music.

And now the news. Turkey will continue supporting people in need around the world, particularly in Gaza, and providing hope to those affected by conflict and hardship. The nation's president has said in a message marking World Humanitarian Day on Wednesday. Recep Tayyip Erdogan said Turkey remains a leading provider of humanitarian assistance, stressing that its approach is rooted in the country's history and long-standing civilizational values. Today's World Humanitarian Day, drawing strength from our history and the values of our ancient civilization, we continue to set an example for everyone on this issue, which transcends politics, and to remain the country that provides the most humanitarian aid in the world relative to its national income, Erdogan said on Turkish social media platform En Sosyal. He said the fact that more than 300 million people lack basic necessities and struggle to survive amid severe hardships should serve as a call for the international community to take responsibility. No Turkish military delegation was present at Syria's Abu al-Duhur air base before or during a recent Israeli attack on the facility, Turkey's National Defense Ministry said on Thursday. We confirmed that no Turkish military delegation was present at Syria's Abu al-Duhur air base before or during the Israeli attack, the ministry said in response to reporters' questions. Following its weekly press briefing aboard the TCG Kochisar in the northwestern province of Kocaeli as part of Technofest Blue Homeland. The ministry described the Israeli attack on the military airbase as an act aimed at harming Syria's stability, security, unity and integrity, as well as its infrastructure. We emphasize at every opportunity that attacks violating Syria's sovereignty and territorial integrity are unacceptable, it said. For peace and stability of both Syria and the region, it is essential that Israel end such reckless attacks and fulfill its obligations under international law, the ministry added. Turkey will continue to support Syria's efforts to build its infrastructure and military capacity under the One Army principle, it said. Former Israeli Defense Minister Moshe Yaalon on Thursday accused Prime Minister Benjamin Netanyahu of deliberately fueling tensions with Turkey by attacking an air base in northern Syria. Yaalon said on X that the attack drew condemnation from the U.S. He accused Netanyahu of keeping Israel's war fronts open and trying to create new ones to avoid accountability over October the 7th Hamas attack. Yaalon described Netanyahu as ultimately responsible for the attack and Israel's subsequent crisis, claiming the premier needed the war to continue to prevent a state commission of inquiry. After October the 7th attack, Netanyahu adopted the view that Yaalon called messianists, that the attack was a miracle that could be exploited for a Gog and Magog war, Yaalon claimed. He alleged that the objective was to conquer the promised land from the Euphrates River in the north to the Brook of Egypt in the south, clear it of non-Jews and settle it with Jews. On Syria, Yaalon argued that Israel had missed an opportunity following the blows dealt Hezbollah and Iran's presence in the country. Israeli forces have for the first time accepted that they killed 5-year-old Hind Rajab in Gaza, reversing their earlier denials, and announced that had ordered a criminal investigation into her killing. Israel said on Wednesday that it will open internal criminal investigations over its troops' killings in Gaza of Rajab on January the 29th, 2024, and 15 emergency and aid workers in March 2025. Israel had previously denied involvement in the killing, saying months later that a preliminary probe found its forces were not present near the vehicle or within firing range. Rajab was one of 7 family members traveling in a vehicle in northern Gaza when they came under Israeli fire. She survived the initial shooting and pleaded on her phone for hours with Palestinian Red Crescent paramedics to rescue her. An ambulance dispatched to save her also came under fire. Her body was found 12 days later in a car riddled with bullets after she was last heard from in a desperate hours-long phone call to the Palestinian Red Crescent. Recordings of Rajab's call with paramedics drew international outrage, fueling demands for accountability for her death and those of thousands of other children killed in Gaza. A film based on the incident, The Voice of Hind Rajab, was nominated for an Oscar in 2026.
The grandmother of the 5-year-old Palestinian girl Hind Rajab rejected an Israeli military investigation into her killing on Wednesday, saying the family has no confidence in an Israeli investigation demanding an independent international probe. Hind's grandmother said the family does not trust the Israeli judiciary and believes the civilian vehicle carrying Hind, her uncle, his wife, and their children was deliberately targeted. She called for an independent international investigation into the deaths of Hind, 6 of her relatives, and 2 Palestine Red Crescent medics who were sent to rescue her. Another 10 Palestinians were killed and 25 others wounded over the past 24 hours in Gaza, raising the death toll from Israel's genocide in the blockaded enclave since October 2023 to 73,417, the health ministry said on Thursday. In its daily statistical report, the ministry said Gaza hospitals received 10 bodies and 25 injured people in the last 24 hours. The ministry did not specify the circumstances surrounding the casualties, as the Israeli army continued to violate October 2025 ceasefire through shelling and gunfire across different parts of the territory. A number of victims remain trapped under the rubble and on the roads, with ambulance and civil defense crews still unable to reach them, the ministry added. According to the ministry, the death toll from Israeli truce violations rose to 1,283, while 4,248 others have been injured. The ministry said the overall toll from Israel's genocide has reached 73,417 killed and 174,360 wounded. U.S. President Donald Trump has announced the most crushing economic operation ever taken against any country, escalating his campaign to isolate Iran and warning countries and companies that assist Tehran of severe economic consequences. No one has given the Islamic Republic of Iran a greater opportunity to make a deal than me. Tragically for them, they have failed to take it. Therefore, today I'm announcing the most crushing economic operation ever taken against any country. This will be economic warfare and isolation on an unprecedented scale, Trump said on his Truth Social platform. The U.S. would seek to cut off financial and commercial channels that provide Iran with economic support, he said on Wednesday. Today, I'm also announcing that any country that allows its financial institutions, businesses, airports, or government entities to provide any type of lifeline to Iran will itself face tremendous economic consequences, he added. Iranian Foreign Minister Abbas Araghchi said on Thursday that U.S. President Donald Trump's newly announced economic D-Day campaign against Tehran would bring Washington further defeat and deepen hostility among Iranians towards the U.S. The so-called economic D-Day is a diversion from America's own crisis, unprecedented debt, and surging interest costs, Araghchi said on X. Doubling down on failed policies will only bring further defeat and enmity of Iranians, he said, adding that what he called U.S. economic terrorism threatens the global economy and sovereignty worldwide. His remarks came after Trump announced on Wednesday what he described as the most crushing economic operation ever taken against any country, calling the campaign economic warfare in isolation on an unprecedented scale. The death toll from a catastrophic 7.4 magnitude earthquake that struck western Colombia has risen to 314, according to a report released on Wednesday by the National Unit for Disaster Risk Management. The agency confirmed that emergency teams are still searching for 262 missing persons. The number of injured has climbed to 4,437, while 364 people have been rescued alive from the rubble. In total, 262,154 people have been officially registered as affected across 471 municipalities in 15 of Colombia's 32 departments. The quake, which struck on August the 10th, was the most powerful seismic event to hit Colombia this century. Its epicenter was located near San Jose del Palmar in the Pacific Department of Chocó at an intermediate depth of roughly 110 kilometers. Despite the depth, structural destruction spread rapidly across the country's western coffee axis and major urban hubs. UK Foreign Secretary Ed Miliband has said that Britain summoned Israel's charged affairs after the Israeli government launched a tender for a major illegal settlement project in the E1 area of the occupied West Bank, calling the move unacceptable and destructive.
E1 would cut across the heart of Palestine and risk separating the West Bank from occupied East Jerusalem, which would endanger the viability of a two-state solution, Miliband said in a statement. The UK has been clear privately and publicly in our opposition to E1 and our support for a two-state solution as the only way to ensure long-term security and peace for both Palestinians and Israelis. All settlements damage that prospect and are a flagrant breach of international law, he added. Turkey's premier maritime and naval event, Teknofest Blue Homeland, opened its doors on Thursday to showcase Turkey's naval power, technological independence, and domestic defense capabilities. Organized as part of Teknofest 2026, the event began at the Gölcük Naval Shipyard Command in the northwestern province of Kocaeli. The event is being led by Turkey's National Defense Ministry and the Turkish Technology Team Foundation, or T3 Foundation. The maritime-focused event will welcome technology and defense industry enthusiasts through August the 23rd. It features a wide range of products and technologies, including Turkish naval forces platforms, unmanned systems, aircraft, air defense systems, and missile technologies. A total of 37 naval assets and platforms are on display, including the TCG Anadolu, Turkey's largest warship, as well as TCG Barbaros, TCG Salih Reis, TCG Turgut Reis, TCG Kemal Reis, TCG Derya, TCG Tufan, and TCG Istanbul. Several submarine platforms, historic presidential yacht, TCG Savarona, and the Yavuz Museum ship are also featured. The event's program includes technology competitions, sporting contests, workshops, exhibitions, and naval and aerial demonstrations. Visitors will also be able to watch special demonstrations by Turkey's Underwater Offense and Underwater Defense Command units, known by their Turkish acronym SAT or SAS, as well as view unmanned underwater vehicle displays and witness sprint swimming competitions. And last but not least, archaeologists have discovered around 25 turtle figurines believed to be up to 16,500 years old at an excavation site in northwestern Turkey. The objects were uncovered at the Gedikaya Hill and in cave archaeological excavation site in the Inhisar district of Bilecik province, where researchers believe prehistoric communities may have used the cave for ritual purposes. The figurines were made from limestone, with some covered in clay. The largest measures are about 30 centimeters long and 20 centimeters wide. Radiocarbon dating of the archaeological context has placed the finds between 14,500 and 11,200 BC during the Epipaleolithic period. Excavations were conducted between May the 18th and July the 18th by a 14-member team led by Professor Deniz Sarov Bilecik Şehit Edebali University's Department of Archaeology on behalf of Culture and Tourism Ministry. And that was the news brought to you by the Voice of Turkey's English language transmission broadcasting from Ankara. 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

Hello, dear listeners, and welcome back to Dream Destinations. In our previous episode, we uncovered the enchanting story of Mostar, its deep-rooted history and rich cultural heritage. And now, in this episode, we are continuing our journey right where we left off. Get ready to explore the grand mansions, mosques, marketplaces, and historical landmarks, each with a story whispering from the past, from the Ottoman era, all the way today. So, if you are ready, I would like to tell you about a truly remarkable structure, Tabakhane Mosque. Located on the western side of the famous Mostar Bridge, this mosque was built in the 17th century for the city's tanners. But here is the fascinating part. Are you ready for it? A branch of the Rodoplia stream follows right beneath the mosque. Yes, you heard that right. It is one of the rare architectural wonders where water runs beneath the prayer hall. Though it's closed for congregational prayer today, it is still open for individual worship. And just across from the mosque is the bath called Tabakhane Hammam. Built in the second half of the 16th century, it no longer serves as a bathhouse, but has found a new life as an exhibition space, still echoing the past in every stone. Moving along Marshal Tito Street, we come across another gem, Nasuha Mosque. Built in 1564, by Nasuha from Lyubsky, this man left more than just a mosque. He gifted the city with schools, shops, and mills. On the north side of the mosque lies a Matri cemetery, and if you take the staircase next to it, you will soon find yourself standing in front of Mostar's iconic clock tower. The clock tower was built in the early 16th century by a generous woman philanthropist named Fatma Hanım. But here is a fun twist. In 1838, Ali Pasha Razan Begovic, the governor of Herzegovina at that time, sent a rather unusual gift from the city of Zadar, a 250-kilogram bell. And directly across from the tower, there is a curious building you might not expect. It once belonged to Jamal Bjedic, the former Prime Minister of Yugoslavia. Today it houses the Herzegovina Museum, showcasing beautiful ethnographic pieces that reflect the spirit of the region. Let's step into one of Mostar's most breathtaking mansions, Musli Begovic Mansion. It was built in the late 17th century by the Musli Begovic family, who had migrated from Herceg-Novi. This mansion is now run by their ninth generation descendants as both a museum and a boutique hotel, tucked along a charming uphill path beside Karagöz Bey Mosque. Its garden is a dreamy oasis filled with palm trees, roses, and countless other plants. The courtyard of Musli Begovic family's mansion is paved with stones from the river Neretva, and inside you will find printed works in Turkish, Arabic, and Persian, along with clothing, carpets, lamps, and intricate copperwork from the Ottoman period. Open from April to November, the mansion of Musli Begovic family
can be visited with professional guides who bring every detail to life. And just across the river Neretva, on the eastern bank, stands the elegant Bisjevich house, built in the 18th century. With its grand salon, kitchen, and traditional exterior, it is the epitome of an Ottoman-style home. And then there is the Kaitas house, a hidden gem from the late 16th century that looks like it came straight out of Anatolia. With its classic courtyard and layout, it sits quietly on the east side of Luka Bridge, just south of the Moser Bridge, a true must-see. Now, let's wander into the beating heart of the city, the Coppersmith's Bazaar. Once home to leather workers and tailors, this vibrant street was actually a goldsmith's market back in the day. Its name comes from the many coppersmiths who once filled the area with the sound of hammer and flame. Today, it's a treasure trove of handmade cups, coffee pots, and beautiful souvenirs that carry the spirit of the Ottoman past. And after all this wandering, what could be better than resting by the banks of the Neretva River, soaking in the city's tranquil vibe? As you stroll through the narrow streets, with the call to prayer rising between stone houses and sunlit courtyards, Mostar unfolds as one of the Ottoman Empire's most beautiful legacies in the Balkans. Every corner breathes history, every wall, every window tells a story. And as you explore this open-air museum, Mostar, you become part of a living tale that stretches back through centuries. But Mostar is not just a city of the past, it's also a symbol of peace and rebirth. With this magical atmosphere and deep historical character, it is not just a place you visit. It is a place you feel. And I can promise you this.

Once you have been there, you will find yourself thinking, I need to come back. Now, before we wrap up, let's not forget, Mostar also gave rise to some remarkable figures during the Ottoman era. Among them were the poet Bosnevi Derviş Pasha, governor of Bosnia from 1599 to 1603, Bosnevi Ali Dede, a Sufi sheikh of the Halveti order, Eyyubizade Mustafa, the city's mufti, and Mustafa Sıtkı Karabey, who became mufti at the young age of 25, and his son Ali Rıza Karabey went on to make the first Bosnian translation of the Islam's holy book Quran, a milestone in the region's cultural history. In our next episode, we will take a short drive, just 20 minutes from Mostar, to visit the serene Blagay Tekke of Dervishes, a Dervish lodge nestled at the source of the Buna River. And then we will continue on to the enchanting centuries-old Ottoman village of Pochitel, just a half hour away. Until then, stay curious, keep exploring, and never stop dreaming. I am your host, Efsun, and this was Dream Destinations. See you in the next episode.

0: Attention, attention, dear world citizens, today my words are for you. Yes, you, you, and you too. In fact, all of you. Because today we are going to participate in a historic experiment together. As you know, in this program, I question the information we accept as normal and try to shed light on it. But to avoid staying in the same mold and to keep it a bit more lively, I say, why don't we try jumping together? That is, approximately 8,250,423,613 people, all at the same time. Since our radio program is listened to by the entire world population, it shouldn't be too difficult, right? If you're ready, let's begin. Now, I'm going to count to three, and the moment I say three, we'll all jump together. Let's see what happens.
1: Ready? Three, two, one, go!
0: Dear world citizens, first of all, thank you everyone for participating. Now our experts will analyze the results of the experiment and share them with us. Until then, I want to present a few more interesting facts. Scientists conduct measurements at major football matches and pop stars' concerts to find answers to the question of jumping's impact. Which do you think is more suitable for experiment? Of course, concerts, because the jumping at concerts is much more synchronized and rhythmic than the excitement of fans celebrating goals. Moreover, music enthusiasts tend to continue jumping for longer periods. This provides more suitable data for scientists. For example, on 22nd and 23rd of July 2023, American singer Taylor Swift gave two concerts in Seattle, and there were approximately 70,000 people at each concert. Seismologists who were present there at the time took measurements and witnessed an event that they named Swift Quake. As can be understood from this special naming, the effect of music, but especially jumping, was reflected on the measuring devices. In fact, no star until now, neither Lionel Messi nor Canadian singer The Weeknd, has been able to match the Swift Quake. Coming to our experiment, I want to start with a rough calculation. What did we say? All people on Earth jumped, so roughly 8 billion people. Let's say each weighs 60 kilograms. 60 times 80 billion equals 480 billion kilograms. Expressed in tons, that equals 480 million tons. Expressed in terms of the world's heaviest animal, it's equivalent to 2.5 million blue whales. In short, all humans jumping is the same as 2.5 million whales jumping. Yes, our experts have made their observations and evaluations. I can now share the results of our experiment. I'm reading the paper handed to me. And the effect felt as a result of the entire world jumping at the same time is close to zero. You might be thinking, what? So there is no earthquake? No tsunami effect? Now, when we look at it numerically, all world citizens weigh as much as 2.5 million whales. Although this figure sounds massive, from another perspective, it corresponds to approximately the weight of two Mount Everests. Compared to Earth, this mass is like one, maybe two flies jumping on an elephant. The result of our experiment may not have met your expectations. Perhaps we can find the earthquake waves we're looking for, not on the Earth's surface, but on social media. The hashtag WorldJumped trends, Twitter crashes, everyone on TikTok going viral with frozen poses while in the air. And of course, some people will also blow up posts titled, "If you jump, the world ends." I think you should start thinking about what pose you'll share that day. I'm Nosy Parker. Until we meet in the next episode with a new question, goodbye. But until then, remember, the question may be absurd, but curiosity never is.

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